0: always remember this beat.
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3: The following special presentation, Bless Israel, is sponsored by the International Fellowship of Christians and Jews.
4: Do you believe God? Do you believe He created Adam and Eve? Do you believe God spoke to Abraham? He said, I'm going to bless those who bless you and curse those who curse you. Do you believe that? I do too. So what can you and I together, who believe so much together, do for the kingdom of God? And say, you've blessed me, and you've given me something to believe. You've given me something to hold on in my life in struggling, difficult times. And now it's my turn to turn back to you and say, how can I help? There's so many ways to be a part of what God is doing in the earth through Israel. How can I be a part of what God is doing through the International Fellowship of Christians and Jews?
3: Welcome to this special Bless Israel program titled Blessing Jews in War-Torn Ukraine, brought to you by the International Fellowship of Christians and Jews. I'm Dave Drewy, along with my co-host Kay Long. We're glad you've joined us for our program today.
5: When Russian tanks rolled into Ukraine on February 24th, 2022, no one expected the brutal war would still be raging today. The crisis continues to have a profound impact on Jewish communities throughout Ukraine. Many residential areas are without power and heat. Food and water are scarce, and thousands of homes, apartments, and Jewish synagogues have been destroyed by rockets. Yet, despite the severity of the situation, there is hope.
3: The International Fellowship of Christians and Jews is on the ground in harm's way, protecting and saving Jewish lives with life-saving assistance to the most vulnerable, like orphaned children and elderly Holocaust survivors. But we need your help. Our primary focus right now is to provide food, medicine, heat, and warm clothing, especially during life-threatening winter conditions.
5: In just a few minutes, we'll tell you how you can bless a poor Jew in Ukraine with a nutritious fellowship food box. 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
3: And we begin our special Bless Israel program, Blessing Jews in War-Torn Ukraine, with the President and Global CEO of the Fellowship, Yael Eckstein.
6: The cruelest price of the ongoing four-year war in Ukraine is that people stopped seeing the faces. No longer do we see on our television screens the faces of the Ukrainian families and children and elderly who are suffering, who are in turmoil from this war. The powerful images and stories that we once saw and read about when the war first started are now missing from news reports. It was 4 years ago, it was just days before Russia's invasion, when I stood in a synagogue in central Kyiv in Ukraine, and I was surrounded by Jewish leaders and security professionals. As I looked at the big map of Ukraine that they were showing me, they pointed to where more than 100,000 Russian soldiers were gathering at the Ukraine border. And I remember looking at them and asking them a question. I said, what route would they take if Russia attacked Kyiv? Some of them smiled and others even laughed. No one is attacking Kyiv, they answered confidently. And as we all knew, and I had a feeling at that moment, they were wrong. Just a few days later, Kyiv was attacked. Now more than 4 years has passed and there's still no end in sight for the people of Ukraine. Much has changed since the early days of the war, when busloads of Jewish women and children were taken through open fields and back roads in attempts to escape the bombardment of Russian bombs. I no longer get frantic phone calls from Jewish orphanages who urgently needed to escape their towns in the middle of the night during those first days. Elderly Holocaust survivors, they're no longer closing their eyes in prayer, resigned to an imminent death. Evacuations do still continue, but the urgency of it has dissipated. But don't let these things fool you. The struggles and the suffering for more than 150,000 Jews who are still in Ukraine have only grown. At the beginning of the Ukraine war, we all saw the human toll in real time, didn't we? We would turn on the TV or read about news reports online, and the dire humanitarian crisis was front and center. Yet right now, there are thousands of Jewish elderly who don't have heat or electricity or running water because of this war. Over the years, little by little, we stop seeing the faces of war. We stop seeing them. And simply put, it is so sad to see that our world stopped caring.
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7: Hi, this is Mary from Houston, Texas, and I want to say to the Fellowship, thank you. Thank you for all that you have done for God's chosen people. The reason that myself and my husband give every month, we are Abraham members, and I'm very, very proud of that. I'm very proud to be a part of the mission of God's heart. If it's important to Him, then it is important to me. All those years ago, I remember the poor elderly Jewish woman that was being interviewed only had a potato in her entire house to eat, and God placed in my heart to give and to sit up in bed and do it right now, and I did, and that has been over 10 years ago. I read every day God's word. May the Lord bless thee and keep thee. May the Lord make His face shine upon thee and be gracious unto thee. May the Lord lift up His countenance upon thee and give thee peace.

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1: 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Pastor Jeff Clewer of Cornerstone Church in Mount Laurel, New Jersey, will be my guest in a repeat edition dealing with climate change hysteria, which seems to have diminished some since we recorded this a couple of years ago, but there's still plenty of climate change hysteria out there. And so this will be a relevant discussion with Pastor Jeff Clewer on The Plumb Line. Don't go anywhere. 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On today's edition of The Plumb Line, I'm excited to once again be joined by Pastor Jeff Clewer of Cornerstone Church in Mount Laurel, New Jersey. Pastor Jeff and I have visited a few times before about a variety of topics and discussions, and you can find those at places where you go for podcasts. Just look up The Plumb Line when you go to Spotify, for example. I'll be sure to put in The Plumb Line with Jay Rudolph, and you'll be able to find the other topics and things that Jeff and I have discussed, as well as 300-plus other shows of The Plumb Line there. So welcome to the broadcast, Jeff. Good to have you back.
2: Well, thanks for having me, brother. I always enjoy it.
1: Yeah, well, we're going to talk this time about the subject of climate change, which is a no-brainer in a sense that, of course, the climate changes, but the reality is the way that society addresses this and makes a lot of fear-mongering out of, you know, whether it's going to be an ice age was the talk in, the, I think, the 70s maybe, and now it's global warming is what we hear referred to a lot. But in essence, I think maybe a good way to set the stage for our discussion is to point out the fact that, sure, the climate does change. That's why there's different seasons, and God said there'll always be different seasons. I mean, this world here, so we shouldn't be surprised by climate change, but it's much greater or broader than that, I guess, is what people are trying to claim or state regarding climate change.
2: Yeah, so they would make a distinction between climate and seasons, climate being kind of the overall rise in temperature across the seasons, so not weather or seasons, but just the rising level of temperatures as scientists are recording them. But we'll talk about whether that's actually happening. More importantly, I think you start to touch on it. There seems to be a worldview shift that's happening even more significantly than any change in climate. And it's a worldview shift towards kind of a woke view of reality. And it's touching even into evangelical circles at times. I'll give you an example of this, Jay. At Southeastern Baptist Theological Seminary, just a few weeks ago, they hosted a guest speaker there named Jonathan Moo. And he says if we are living lives of personal virtue, driving less, walking more, when we do fly, at least let us acknowledge the cost by paying for it with carbon credits. So here you have Jonathan Moo encouraging Christians at Southeastern Baptist Theological Seminary to purchase carbon credits if they have to fly. So you see it seeping even into kind of the evangelical world at this point.
1: Yeah, I want to get into what that even means, because there may be those who are like, what does that mean, purchase carbon credits? We'll talk about that in just a second here, but before we do that, I want to hit the first thing that you brought up about the shift in worldview. The shift in worldview, to me, looks like instead of care for creation, meaning that we do as God instructed, and we're going to get much more deeply into this as we go through the course of the broadcast here, but instead of what God has set up for us to be stewards of this creation that is made for us, the creation becomes preeminent. You know, God set up mankind as the preeminent, then the creation under mankind's stewardship. But that's what's being reversed. That's the shift in worldview here, is that everything must be done to protect this earth. And so many times I question why they're so worried about that, because those who push this also are in support of population control. And so it's like they don't really want mankind to even exist.
2: Right.
1: Who are they preserving this for, I guess?
2: Exactly. Yes. Well, it's very much a shift away from the Genesis account, Genesis 1 to 11, really, laying the foundations of how we are to see the world around us and the worldview we're to hold, to something that's completely different. And really, it's pagan at root, which we can get to as well.
1: Yeah, exactly. But foremost in their minds is preservation of the earth, and regardless of what it does to mankind, we're more concerned about the earth itself and, you know, the rivers and trees and all the different things that God created than we are about mankind, God's chief creation and chief work, as we'll study more about. So, well, let me go ahead and just, since you brought up this carbon credit thing, what are you talking about with that? What do you mean about purchasing carbon credits?
2: Well, so with man at the center of this worldview, or even beyond that, man can get pushed behind the earth itself, as you began to allude to. But most people in our culture see a man-centered universe. And with that, with a world that's run by man and centered around man, without a view to God, there is a sense that man has to control things and provide. So in a socialist sort of society, it's from each according to his ability, and to each according to his need, right? And who is to provide for the people of this earth? Well, ultimately, then, it becomes the state. If there's no God who is over creation, who is the provider and protector of man, and the one who's given us this earth, and we're to cultivate it and bring the resources of this earth up from the ground to provide and work the ground for our own sustenance, if there is no God, now you have the state in that role. So what are carbon credits? Well, it's an opportunity to extort money from people into the hands of an ever-growing government as they control and sustain the society. So if you are flying, you, according to them, are releasing these carbons into the universe, to the atmosphere, as the plane flies through the air. Well, to offset that, the state will get some money from you, and they will use that according to whatever their designs are to bring the earth back into balance, whether that is somehow limiting population, which they would do through a variety of means, including abortion, not least abortion, which would limit reproduction, but other means of planting trees or whatever it is to offset the carbons in the universe out in the atmosphere. So it puts man at the center of this, and the state becomes the God that's in charge of this whole system.
1: Yeah, we'll tackle that more deeply in just a bit here, but it sounds like the better off you are, the more you're going to be able to fly and drive, at least drive with a non-electric car and everything, huh?
2: Yeah, most definitely. And the elite ruling class are the ones that will fly the most on their private jets to go talk about these things.
1: Yes, as they tell us what not to do. So, So, and that's kind of really at the heart of this whole situation, is those who are pushing this are apparently completely ignoring. Maybe they know and understand that this is going to affect the third world especially. But the worst off in this scenario is those who are poor, in poverty, right?
2: Oh, definitely. Yep.

0: if you read the Democratic Party platform, you'll see that they couch all of this language of climate change and activism as a benefit to the poor, because they say that it's the poor and the marginalized, the inner cities and people in, I guess, sub-Saharan Africa that are most affected by the tragedies that they say are caused by climate change. So let's say a hurricane sweeps through Haiti or something like this. Those who have less resources have less sturdy homes. They'll be more affected and there'll be more deaths because of climate change. So they couch what they're doing as a help to the marginalized and the poor and those who are disadvantaged, when in reality, what their economic policies do is just grind economies to a halt and hurt the very people they claim they were actually helping.
1: Yeah, exactly. Let's talk a little bit more about what we mean by climate change. As you stated kind of at the outset, we're not talking about just a change in temperature from summer to fall and to winter and things, but it's more of an ongoing pattern. And tell me a little bit about when we look at these records, because I understand that there have been times where there has been a trend where the earth has gotten a lot colder and we seem to be on a trend, at least according to some of the quote unquote experts, that says, you know, the temperatures are going up a little bit. But this is still, in my mind, part of kind of a natural ebb and flow here. It's not a panic scenario.
0: Right. So in the winter of 1941, it was extreme cold that stopped the German army's advance on Moscow during World War II. Grease froze in the German guns and thousands of soldiers died from the cold. It was Hitler's failure to take Moscow that marked the turning point in the Second World War. So without those freezing 40s, Hitler might have triumphed. So between the 1940s and the 1970s, it looked like there was cooling. And some scientists called it climate change at that point, but they weren't sure in what direction it was changing, ironically enough. There was one article in 1971 in the New York Times by Stephen Schneider, who was a climate researcher with NASA, the Goddard Space Flight Center. He warned of a coming cooling that would trigger an ice age. So that's 1971. In 1975, Newsweek said there are ominous signs that the Earth's weather patterns have begun to change dramatically. And then Newsweek warned of potential drastic decline in food production, again, as a result of global cooling. So the speculation at that time was that we were releasing aerosols into the atmosphere, which had a cooling effect on the environment. It was man at the center, and man was causing this global cooling. Well, then the trend seems to have shifted since the early 1980s or late 70s, and now the narrative is that there is global warming.
1: Yeah. So, Jeff, as you were saying, going then from what was the fear of an ice age, and this is just reminding us that really what this is all about is fear-mongering and getting people, you know, worked up so that they take action to what the authorities or the leaders here want them to do. So then we come, you know, through the 80s and not in all the way up to our time period now, and things have shifted to concerns about, you know, the polar bears are going to die off and the sea ice is all melting.
0: Right. Well, this is the great fear that's now been stoked in our society. If you were to go to weather.gov, so official U.S. government data, in 1875, the average temperature year-round all across the United States of America was 52.5 degrees Fahrenheit. That's the average temperature. As late as 2011, that average temperature was down to 51.8 degrees Fahrenheit. Now, that year was an aberration. It was abnormally cool. But since then, for the last 12 years or so, there are recorded, according to weather.gov, record highs each year, to the point where now we're maybe 1.5 to 2 degrees warmer than we were in 1875, according to this data. Now, there's a lot of debate whether that's reliable for a number of reasons that we could get into, not least of which is the Arctic sea ice. It actually hit its minimum in 2012 when it got down to a point of 3.4 million square kilometers. That's measured in September when it gets to the kind of the minimum after the summer heat. The September minimum had gotten down to 3.4 million square kilometers in 2012, and now it's come all the way back up to 5 million for a September, well, 4.87 million square kilometers of ice in the Arctic. So how did this